Cause there really is no part of me you wanna own. Why me? Why me? Why me? Watch me see right back. Stay.

If a man does not keep pace with his companions, perhaps it is because he hears a different drummer. Let him step to the music which...

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But if you tense those muscles around your eyes like that, you'll get old.

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0: But when she insisted him a few times, he thought he'd gone to the rock, shot off the chicken and started to creep. 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
1: I don't have money.

engine. 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

0: That was ETOH by The Avalanches off their album Since I Left You.
1: Well, I met the man in Montgomery, Alabama. I was waiting on a bus and he was shining shoes.

0: I had this illness that really made me powerless over alcohol, and that insisted that I got drunk. 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I can't say to anyone, no, no, no, don't drink. 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
1: Visit AA.org for more information and download the Meeting Guide app to find a meeting near you.

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That was Brandon Nickel with Hanging On by a Golden Thread from the album And If You Set This Mind of Mine Afire.

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That was Chartreuse from the album No More Paths to Sound or Sleep with Gale of Porcelain.

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1: Don't know, but I feel now, and that I feel wrongly about myself base. But the idea back out is, no, there are, I feel bad. But right now, I have no desire. No, not, not I was.
2: It looks so bad.
1: I have
2: this kind of cute. You know? I would go up to the door, you know, and then they take a second and you realize, I mean, I just
1: think most.
2: I mean, I stopped.
1: True.
2: There's all more. I wanted to be older.
1: It was on.
2: I'll do anything and have freedom. More determined.
1: You know, a breath figure. She knows
2: it. Do what you want. 9 years old. It gives you a head rush.
1: 8 seconds.
2: In cases, it takes a while. Keep trying. Pretty blit. No. 5 seconds later, book. Is what life is all about. It's over.

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1: Built around like Cracker Drawl. 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

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Look here with me. 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
1: It's the oldest rule in the book.
0: Then it ought to be number one.

0: there's more evidence to come yet, please, Your Majesty, said the White Rabbit, jumping up in a great hurry. This paper has just been picked up. What's in it? Said the Queen. I haven't opened it yet, said the White Rabbit, but it seems to be a letter written by the prisoner to somebody.
1: It must have been that, said the King. Yes, it was written to nobody. It isn't usual, you know.
0: Who is it directed to? Said one of the jurymen. It isn't directed at all, said the White Rabbit. In fact, there's nothing written on the outside.
1: He unfolded the paper as he spoke and added,
0: It isn't a letter after all. It's a set of verses.
1: Are they in the prisoner's handwriting? Asked another of the jurymen.
0: No, they're not, said the White Rabbit. And that's the queerest thing about it.
1: The jury all looked puzzled. He must have imitated somebody else's hand, said the King. The jury all brightened up.
2: Please, Your Majesty, said the Knave. I didn't write it, and they can't prove that I did. There's no name signed at the end.
1: If you didn't sign it, said the King, that only makes the matter worse. You must have meant some mischief, or else you'd have signed your name like an honest man.
3: There was a general clapping of hands at this. It was the first really clever thing the King had said that day.
0: That proves his guilt, of course, said the Queen. So off.
4: It doesn't prove anything of the sort. Why, you don't even know what they're about.
1: Read them,
3: said the King. The White Rabbit put on his spectacles.
0: Where shall I begin, Your Majesty?
1: Begin at the beginning, said the King, very gravely, and go on till you come to the end. Then stop.
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6: For emulation has a thousand songs that one by one pursue. Running, falling, vomiting forth cobras enamored of fire escapes. If you give way, or hedge aside from the direct forthright, like to an entered tide, they all rush by and leave you hindmost. One could pass valuable hours, perhaps days, doing nothing but hanging by one's earlobes.

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0: From the album "And the Voyage Shall Pierce Their Eyes," that was Hypesphrone with "Her Name Is Upon the Graves of Those She Slays."
1: Sans voyant de l'émotion, je me donne une autre voix de mon esprit.

0: she agreed to shoot him in order to save the lives of the team who rescued him.
1: Because of this,
0: I'm going to start
1: to
0: start to

0: 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Didn't your sentinel see the flash this evening?
1: Thank you.

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That was Sir Peter Maxwell Davies' composition An Orkney Wedding with Sunrise, performed by the Atlanta Symphony Orchestra featuring Scott Long on bagpipes.

That was Esther Bouliardho on piano, performing Adolf Henselt's Douze Etudes de Salon, Opus 5, No. 5 in F sharp minor, off of Henselt's Piano Works.

That was the Columbia Symphony Orchestra, conducted by Donald Voorhees and featuring Michael Rabin on violin, performing the finale from Concert Fantasies on Carmen, Opus 25, by Pablo de Sarasate.

0: That was In Thy Kingdom from Apostle Nikolai Ostromsky's liturgy, performed by the Sophia Madrigal, conducted by Stoyan Kralev.
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You just heard Opposites Attract, a Marcus Davison composition performed by Charles Matthews off of the Various Artists album Spire, live in Geneva Cathedral, St. Pierre.

From the Switched On box set performed by Wendy Carlos, that was Bach's Brandenburg Concerto No. 6 in B-flat major.

from the album New Quintets for Flute and Strings. That was the Martino Quartet with Quintet in C, K521, Molto.

You just heard A Swan, composed by Edvard Grieg and performed by the tenor Nikolai Geda and Jeffrey Parsons on piano. This was performed at the Queen Elizabeth Hall in London, November 21st, 1971.

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That was John Sermon with John Taylor, Brian Odgers, John Marshall, and Mike Osborne performing Out and About off of the album Way Back When.

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1: Hard-hearted old farmer.
2: All right, I just have to do this, Jack. 12046, hard-hearted farmer.
1: Old farmer.
2: Old farmer.
1: Hard-hearted old farmer. What will I tell you about him? Oh, I already told you about him. You know all about it already.
2: Okay.
1: You're too drunk to make this bit. Alcohol. You're too drunk.
2: All right, let's go.
1: I can see you now. You're drunk.
3: You're stuck. 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

0: That was Across the Sky from the album Across the Sky by John Dykeman, Klaus Kugel, and Raoul Vanderwyde.
1: The sun's shining, birds are singing, and all feels right in the world.
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1: Now a frog went a-courting and he did ride. A rops dropped by Mr. Gamble, had a sword and a pistol buckled at his side. A rops dropped by Mr. Gamble. He-mo, I-mo, ke-mo, ki-mo, ride, ride, hooray. Rops dropped in a wink of flannel, little yellow bug. A rops dropped by Mr. Gamble. He rode right up
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0: 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That was Avery Tare
1: with Ghost of Books.

Good day, everyone, and welcome aboard Island Flyover. On today's flight, we will be taking you over our exclusive archipelago, full of beautiful views, scenic excursions, and so much more. During this flight, we will be playing the purest relaxing dance music through the sounds of atmospheric R&B, international pop, and lo-fi beats. 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
1: C'est moi qui t'ai vu le premier.
0: I am the psychologist.
1: Vraiment?
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like the building, it's the peepers up in here, you know? That's what it is, it's the people. They be out here shooting, getting off the porches and stuff, man. You know?

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0: that's where we stop.
1: And over and again, it's
0: as simple as that. Home is where we sleep with each other. It's just enough. Over and again, it's
1: as simple as that.
0: Home is where we sleep with each other.

0: I guess I called AA because alcohol didn't work anymore. 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I called AA not knowing what to expect. Certainly not cheerfulness, but that's what I got. People had humor. They seemed to be at ease. I hung around. Now I feel much more comfortable with myself and the people around me.
1: Visit AA.org.

0: Hello, good afternoon. Good evening? Good evening.
1: I think you can say good afternoon. That works.
0: It's afternoon to me. So the legal ID already went off, but we'll just hit it again for posterity's sake. Welcome back to Wreck the News. It is 5:03 p.m. on June 2nd, 2026, and you're listening to 91.1 WRIK Atlanta. My name is Shore. I'm here with my co-host, Kendall. And Alexa's on the way.
1: She'll be here in like 9 minutes.
0: Like, yeah, literally 9 minutes. No big deal. And, you know, before we get into it, first of all, happy Pride, everyone.
1: I'm looking forward to Juneteenth.
0: Oh, my God.
1: Personally, I'm really looking forward to that. I can't lie.
0: Yeah. I'm also looking forward to that. But can you wish the people a happy Pride?
1: Happy Pride. Happy
0: okay,
1: Pride.
0: Good. Thank you.
1: My bad.
0: Before we get into it, the views and opinions here do not reflect those of Rec Radio or Georgia Tech. And we would also like to make it clear that any and all calls to action are strictly rhetorical in nature. We are not encouraging or promoting any behavior or asking you to take action. You are entitled to your own opinions and decisions. And under no circumstances are we asking you, the listener, to do anything on our behalf. As always, we will not be taking calls during the show, but if you have a question, comment, or concern, you are just going to have...
1: Just submit that response, you know?
0: I mean, we don't know where the Google form is, but you might have to ruminate on this one because, and as we will get into a little bit more in detail when Alexa gets here, it is actually Alexa and I's last show.
1: But don't worry, guys. This show is going to be amazing.
0: It's going to be a mail. It's going to be the male podcast.
1: It's gonna be so tough, guys.
0: There will only be men. So for anyone who was complaining and upset when it was just Alexa and I doing the podcast, I'm sure you'll be thrilled to know that it'll just be two men discussing the news starting next week.
1: Yeah. My bad, gang. My bad.
0: You need to find
1: I'll have lots of guests, don't worry. I'll get guests that are not just men.
0: Well, good.
1: And we're going to, this is of course us talking live on air about what's going to be happening with Rec, but I think there's also going to be freshmen coming in that would be interested. So it's not like I'm just going to have Kieran be on, but.
0: Yeah. We'll let him introduce himself next week. And I'm, you know, super stoked to see what'll happen next. But Alexa and I figured, you know, this seems like the logical place to stop for us.
1: Guys.
0: Gotta throw in the towel.
1: Oh, guys. Oh, my God.
0: Kendall
1: guys.
0: Just got back and he just starts crying.
1: The memories. I remember being in the station the first time, sitting in the chair that's to my left, and just looking at the beautiful setup that we have here, guys.
0: Yeah, and Alexa and I were yammering.
1: Yeah, I had no idea what to say. I was like, I wrote like one piece.
0: It's okay.
1: But now look at me.
0: That's how you start. And now Kendall is pretty much running it because...
1: There's no one else here.
0: Yeah. Well, just really quick, the format of today's episode, you know, in the spirit of it being Alexa and I's last episode, we are having what we call a Substack special. Kendall is still going to have some news for us.
1: Just a rapid fire.
0: Rapid fire news. But we figured that because this is what Alexa and I like to talk about.
1: Is this what the show was like more so before I joined?
0: No. We did actually have like a really good balance of like news. I think we didn't start introducing like Substack articles until a little bit later. But

0: what am I supposed to write?
1: I don't want to write anything. I mean, news is a difficult thing to cover, and I think that I like to think that we do a good job of it here.
0: We try at least. If you want, I can briefly go through this rapid fire news before Alexa gets here.
1: Yes.
0: I know we have I've got a good amount of stuff to talk to, so this will probably take us maybe to the halfway point. Maybe, who knows? Probably won't, but we'll see. To start off with, Weather Boy Kendall, that's me. Weather will return later this summer, probably next week, but we are taking a break since, as Shore said, it's Alexa and Shore's last time on Wrecked News. So we wanted to leave more time just to discuss other things and whatnot. This will probably be somewhat of a podcast format, kind of like they kind of always are, but this is going to be more so
1: more,
0: of that.
1: More so.
0: But going on to baseball and softball. So yesterday, Georgia Tech lost in our baseball game.
1: I saw something about that on Reddit. Someone was complaining.
0: Yep. They're done.
1: About how we will have these like really good streaks. We're like doing super well and then we fall off. And I'm like,
0: number two in the country.
1: Right. I'm like, okay, that's great and all. Why are you taking to Reddit about this?
0: I mean, where else are they going to vent?
1: I guess it's fair. It's my fault for using Reddit as something normal and well-adjusted, like looking at people's home libraries.
0: I mean, I don't use Reddit, period, so.
1: Uh-oh.
0: Sweet! Anyhow. Georgia Tech lost. They're done. Gonzo. Yesterday, the Yellow Jackets fell to Oklahoma in the 10th inning after blowing a 7-3 lead, ending the historical season on a sour note. Final score was 7-8, and once again, the Yellow Jackets have failed to make it out of the regionals. And with that, GT Sports for the 2025-2026 school year is wrapped up. We'll see you guys next year when football games come around. That doesn't mean that's the start of the sporting season. That's just the start of our coverage. And that'll be in, I believe, late August, early September. So I think our first game is Colorado. I don't know if you'll be following football when you're gone. I wouldn't hold it against you if you didn't. Because I know you were here when Georgia Tech was really, really in the gutter.
1: Right. I might follow enough to be like, oh, like we're doing good. I mean, like, my family is not a big football family, but I wish we were a little bit more.
0: You could change that.
1: Yeah, but what would we do? My family's Muslim. I feel like football.
0: You just watch football.
1: Like, yeah, but okay. When we think about like the culture surrounding football. Right. What are we supposed to do?
0: Just watch football and then eat food.
1: I guess that's fair.
0: It's that simple.
1: I guess because I think about drinking culture a lot.
0: Yeah. I mean, you don't really have to drink to watch football. In fact, sure, to some people that might make it more enjoyable. I would argue to some it's more enjoyable not to drink. You know?
1: Yeah. Knowing what's happening at the... Yeah, that's fair. All right.
0: Anyhow, that won't be the only coverage of sports we cover. We'll talk about the World Cup later. But now I'll get into my little rapid fire segment. This will go by real quick. So gas prices in Georgia, we're going to start off with local news. That is Georgia news. So gas prices are set to rise in Georgia. The cost of filling up your gas tank, this is, of course, reporting by the Georgia Public Broadcast, GPB. But the cost of filling up your gas tank will rise significantly tomorrow. That is now today, as Georgia's temporary gas tax suspension will expire at 11:59 tonight. So tonight,
1: bummer.
0: If you want to fill up on gas before that, that tax suspension goes away, go to the gas station now.
1: Do what I do and just drive a hybrid.
0: Yeah, or you can walk like me. You know.
1: Yeah, so that's the. I feel like that's the better alternative.
0: Or just bike. Walk. Biking is actually a much better alternative.
1: Yeah.
0: But yeah, so this is an interesting thing to discuss about briefly, because this was something that was placed in March immediately following, of course, what happened in Iran with the Trump administration and Israel both striking Iran. We've covered that a lot over this past couple months, but this was done by Governor Brian Kemp. He decided not to renew the tax suspension. So yes, after tonight at 11:59. Your gas prices will go up an estimated 30 to maybe 35 cents.
1: Which sucks.
0: Yeah.
1: I enjoyed the tax break.
0: Yeah, Georgia, for a long time, I think I was telling you last week, we had the cheapest gas in the country.
1: We were, and like you could, I was

0: what, traveling around, driving around. So it was always exciting to know that I was like, okay, like, it's going to, I think I would fill up my gas tank in Augusta before I would leave, because I was in Charlotte for parts of the past 2 weeks, and their gas prices were insane.
1: Yeah.
0: So it's a bummer that we will no longer be reaping the benefits from that, but it is what it is.
1: Yeah. Our next sort of rapid-fire story, Georgia Lieutenant Governor Burt Jones, who's running for governor, debated an empty podium. That was last night during the Atlanta Press Club runoff debates, while his opponent, Rick Jackson, campaigned in Kennesaw. He gave a lot of fire. That is, Burt Jones gave a lot of fire for Jackson for not showing up to the debate. There's a lot of hubbub, I think, we've seen in political discourse saying that, you know, is it really democratic to not show up to debate and show constituents what the difference between you and your opponent is? But I feel like this is a growing trend. I feel like I'm seeing more and more candidates not show up to debates.
0: I just wonder what the benefit is if you just don't come. Like, what are you getting out of it?
1: There's like, I mean, you don't embarrass yourself. You don't have the risk.
0: Yeah, but then your opponent is like going to dunk on you.
1: I wonder how much this actually impacts a campaign. I don't know. I really don't know. Yeah.
0: I mean, I feel like, so I think it depends on the coherency of the candidates, yes. Because yeah. I feel like when I think of, you know, the presidential elections, like, I think that Trump actually would have benefited if he hadn't gone to some of these debates.
1: It was the one against Kamala Harris. I'll never forget the soundbite of "They're eating the dogs.
0: They're eating the cats."
1: That's a quote, by the way. Yeah. That's a quote. That's not me. That was the president saying that.
0: POTUS.
1: That was in. I remember watching that. I remember in being in D.C. watching this.
0: Yeah.
1: And I just jumped out of my chair.
0: Yeah. I think I remember. Before he dropped out, I remember the last debate that Biden and Trump had.
1: Ooh.
0: And, like, I don't know if you were in Georgia for this, Kendall.
1: I was.
0: Okay. Because I'm assuming that, like, the semester had ended, you were back home, right?
1: Yeah, this was in the summer.
0: So I was at my friend's house on 10th, and we were just down the street. Like, the police blockade was, like, a couple of houses over.
1: Oh, I remember
0: that. And we were all
1: just
0: watching them, like, argue and be, like, children. And at one point... One of my friends at the time gets up and goes, "They're right down the street from us."
1: It was like, and it was at CNN, right?
0: It was. So I think that in that case, maybe neither of them should have shown up.
1: Yeah, but that's what happened yesterday. Another little short little snippet from GPB. Medication that prevents HIV will soon be available in Georgia pharmacies. They didn't elaborate much, but that was another thing that they put
0: Pride
1: out.
0: Time for Pride Month.
1: Yeah, absolutely. And then that's kind of all we have for local news in Georgia. There are obviously other local news stories that are continuously unfolding. You can always check out if you want to learn more about what's going on in your community, local news outlets. But yeah, I will sort of transition to a rapid fire coverage on more national news stories. So Trump, I believe it was today, gave up on his $1.1776 billion. I say that because it's really $1.776 billion. But he gave up on that $1.7 billion anti-weaponization fund. Now, would you be able to briefly describe what it is? If not, I can try. But this is something that I'm like, I read through it. I know Democrats have been characterizing it as a slush fund because he's essentially, it's a way to get money towards people who did, at least some of the money goes to people who did show up in January 6th. But I do also know that it's more nuanced than that.
0: So I just pulled up an article from the U.S. Department of Justice, and they basically, so this is a part of the settlement agreement in President Donald Trump versus the IRS, which I think in Florida it was like reopened. I think that's why this is happening, is because I think prosecutors in Florida have reopened this case, and so his response was like, well, I'm going to drop this this fund. And pretty much, like, the fund, what they've described on the website is that the fund will have the power to issue formal apologies and monetary relief owed to claimants. Submission of a claim is voluntary, and there are no partisan requirements to file a claim. It's, I'm sorry, I'm just kind of like...
1: Do you know who the money is going to or was designed to go to? Because so, that's something that is kind of inconsistent in the reporting I've seen. Like The Hill, I mentioned there was something about them going to January 6th people. Then there was also, like, the DOJ was saying this is for Democrats, conservatives, and...
0: It's not very clear in it, like, I guess in, like, this release that they sent out. I think Trump is, he's part of the plaintiffs of the case.
1: Oh, yes, yes. Yes.
0: And they had filed a suit against the Treasury and the IRS in Florida following the leak of their tax returns. So as per the settlement, the plaintiffs will receive a formal apology, but no monetary payment or damages of any kind.
1: We cannot accept calls live on air. We thank you for your attention and listening to
0: I'm
1: the
0: glad
1: show.
0: That you
1: but
0: guys are excited about what I have to say about.
1: We do thank you for that
0: about this. But yeah, I don't have outside of that. I don't have like a whole ton of information just because I haven't really followed this one.
1: Yeah. Well, by the way, Alexa is now with us. She walked in as we were covering that. So do you have anything to add to the weaponization fund?
2: Oh, the non-proliferation? What?
1: This is just basically coverage from The Hill. The headline was Trump administration walks away from their $1.8 billion anti-weaponization fund.
2: Yeah, I actually do because I unfortunately was not here to hear what you guys were saying, but I was very surprised. I was watching the news and Mike Pence spoke out about it, which I'm not quite sure if you guys touched on. And he was saying that it was a very bad move. For those who don't know, Mike Pence was Trump's former right-hand man. He was his vice president back in 2016.
1: Technically 2017.
2: The years really got lost on me right there.
0: It's okay.
2: But yeah, and he spoke up saying that this was a very poor move on Trump and that he's hoping that Trump will come to his senses and realize that this is a wrong move for the U.S. They need to keep their arms and that, yeah, that he just doesn't agree and that he was like, he was nicely saying that Trump is smarter than this.
1: Yeah. And John Thune, also the majority leader of the Senate, was protesting against it. He said he would not push the reconciliation bill forward if he did not drop this.
2: And I do think something that's interesting about like the timing of this, right? Like, let's look on a wider aspect, like what is happening in the world. Right now, we're fighting a war that nobody really wanted to go to. And now you're saying like, oh, it's time to not sign a bill to arm us? I don't know. Like, I would love to sit in a meeting and hear what their thought process is right now, because I'm just not quite sure what they're thinking. Like, I really, like, I'm trying to understand, like, unbiasedly, like, okay, they're doing this because of this. Yeah. But I don't know. Like, if someone would want to sit down, someone from MAGA wants to sit down and explain to me, I would love to have a conversation to just be like, where is your head at? You know what I mean? And I think also, though, that this kind of highlights, like, the administration's lack of informing the public on what's happening, right? I do think that, like, at the end of the day, we cannot control right now what the administration's doing, as frustrating as that is as citizens, right? We're hoping that when we elect people that they will reflect what the American citizens want. We clearly see time and time again that that has not been true, right? But at the very minimum, you hope that at least the president will talk to its constituents, which is citizens, and say, we're doing this because of this, right? And right now, it's like we don't even get that, like, transparency, or not even transparency, because we're not, like, necessarily asking to hear every single detail, but we're, like, I think as the American citizens, we just want to know, why have we decided this is the best route, right? And it's the same thing as, like, people were still kind of confused, like, why are we entering a war with Iran? Like, why are we, you know? And I just think that the more that this is happening and the less the public knows about it, it's rise, like, an increased rise of distrust in the government. Yeah.
0: I will also say, so this, like, this fund doesn't necessarily have, like, isn't necessarily connected to the war in Iran. Mm-hmm. So the fund is to pay people who say that they were victims of government, quote-unquote, weaponization, raising questions about whom amongst his allies and supporters, including those who rioted at the Capitol on January 6th, might get payouts from taxpayers, as well as that kind of influence that Trump will wield over the fund. So I feel like, to your point, a lot of this is just, like, he's gonna make a unilateral decision, tell everybody about it, and then it's like, well, Like, okay, now what?
2: Yeah.
1: Yeah, this is something I feel like he's done a lot. But you're right. That's kind of the point that I was looking for. Mm-hmm. It was that it's specifically funneling or aimed to funnel money towards his allies who claim to be victims of whatever government involvement, whatever government investigation. I don't know the full details, but yeah. Is there anything else you guys want to add? This was meant to be the rapid fire section. I apologize for.
0: That's good.
2: No, I think it's good to talk about it. It is. I don't know. I think that it is frustrating to kind of hear that the money that's coming from taxpayer dollars is going to something to fund allyship. Like, with, I don't know. With,
0: it was something that should be that like taxpayer dollars should not be used in this.
2: Yeah. I just think it's, I don't know. I think that that is an unbiased opinion, that taxpayer dollars should not be used to fund a president's personal campaign.
0: Or
2: personal campaign, not like physical actual campaign, but like personal campaign to benefit himself. But maybe that's a controversial take nowadays.
0: Maybe it's a good thing that he's given it up then.
1: It's also fascinating that he's been going on these incredibly expensive sort of crusades with he's the proposed arch now in D.C. You
2: it's
1: have
2: just
1: the
2: enough, guys.
1: You have the him spending $13 million on the ballroom is like hundreds of millions. That's another thing. But $13 million just on making the little puddle. What is it? What's it called? Why am I? It's not a puddle. The reflecting pond. Jesus.
2: Oh, it's just so many things. You have that, but then the amount he spent on renaming the Department of Department of Defense, Department of War, that was millions of dollars. Like, you're right. It's just like, this is just, as much as they're like, we want to cut government spending, you're not cutting government spending. You're actually increasing spending on like futile things. Like, these are unimportant.
0: Increase spending to make also the Department of Governmental Efficiency, which was, I guess, is it still around?
2: No.
1: I think it's around, but it's just not really. Like, it's not making headlines because Elon Musk is in there. And again, it's technically not legally Doge. Because it never was to begin with, but that's like...
0: I think like there's like a larger legal process that has to go into effect for that to have been
1: The made. Doge debacle is something I feel really should not be lost to time.
2: I agree.
0: I think that,
2: I feel...
0: We forgot about it too fast.
2: But the thing is, it's like, it's hard to sit here and be like, oh, let's go circle back on that. Because it's like, oh, we wake up and we have this. We wake up, we're in a war. We wake up and it's like...
0: Trump has visited the People's Republic of China for the first time since 2017.
2: And apparently they had great conversations.
0: And they had great conversations. If there's anything that President Trump, I feel like, can be reliable about, it's his unreliability.
2: Yeah. That's true. But.
1: But yeah, I'll
2: do it.
0: For legal reasons, I didn't say that. But like, you know.
2: Legal reasons.
0: For legal reasons.
1: But yeah, I'll move on to, I'm not going to talk about the Ebola outbreak. I'll just say this. Like
2: guys,
1: one
2: it's
1: sentence.
2: Out
1: it's out there.
2: Wear a mask.
0: Yeah.
1: I don't actually know if that presents the spread of Ebola effectively, but. Sorry, gang.
2: Do your research.
1: Yeah. If you're interested in that, it's not a literal call to action to go do that, but if you are interested, feel free to.
0: Me and our rhetorical call to actions, or I'm like white knuckling. I added that line in because I was like, I can never ever remember if I'm issuing a call to action.
1: Oh my god, I know I do that all the time.
2: If you ever hear one, it's me talking out loud to myself.
0: Right,
2: it's actually not to you at all.
1: Yes,
0: strictly rhetorical in nature. We're not asking you, the listener, to do anything.
2: World Cup.
1: Yes, this is something I wanted to talk about with you guys.
2: Yes.
1: So I'm just gonna read out the 48 teams, and then we can sort of discuss whatever we want to talk about.
2: Okay.
1: But 48 teams. So, the first one I'll talk about is Qatar. Or Qatar, however you pronounce it. I don't want to like butcher it on purpose or anything. Curacao. This is the smallest, by the way, the smallest country to ever be in the World Cup.
0: I'm happy.
2: How many
0: for
2: people
0: them.
2: Are there?
1: I think it might be less than a million, honestly, but they're the smallest country to ever be in the World Cup. South Africa, Haiti, Saudi Arabia, Cape Verde. That's another incredibly small country that's in the World Cup. Iraq, New Zealand, Jordan. I think Jordan is an incredibly, like, if this World Cup did not expand to the 48-team format...
0: Curacao has a population of less than 200,000 people.
1: Yeah.
0: That's crazy.
1: Yeah. Incredibly small. Tunisia, Panama, Bosnia and Herzegovina, Ghana, Iran. Interesting one. They're still coming to the World Cup as of now. And I think their games are still slated to be in the U.S.
0: Yeah. I'm not really surprised, though.
1: Yeah. FIFA
0: I feel
1: has...
0: Like,
1: yeah.
0: Yeah. I mean, I can't get into this today because we'll be here... like forever, but like FIFA is
1: They have, I mean, FIFA, that's like, well, that's a whole other conversation.
0: I watched like a deep dive about FIFA a couple days ago, and I was like, oh God, like, I get, like, it's like, we talk about like things that are happening in our government, and then outside of that, there's just what FIFA's doing at any given point in time. And I'm like, well, that's,
1: yeah,
0: well, that's kind of funny.
1: They're like a multi international, whatever the term is, company that just has so much power. But anyhow, Uzbekistan. This is a really fascinating shout. I only know one Uzbekistani player who plays for Man City, but that'll be an interesting one. They're coming to Atlanta. I think they're playing.
0: Yes.
1: Who are they playing? Democratic Republic of the Congo.
0: Yes.
1: On the 27th of June, and that's the next team, the Democratic Republic of the Congo. Australia, Egypt. South Korea, the Czech Republic, Scotland, by the way. Why does the UK get Scotland, England, and Wales all as separate countries that can be in the World Cup?
0: I think, no, it's okay. It's fine.
1: Anyhow.
0: I'm sorry.
1: Scotland, they're there. Paraguay, Algeria, Canada, Mexico, Austria, the US, Japan, Sweden, Switzerland, Colombia, Ivory Coast, Croatia, Ecuador, Morocco, Uruguay, Belgium, Senegal, Turkey, Norway, Netherlands, Argentina, Brazil. These are the big ones. Germany, Portugal, England, and then Spain and France. So it's the biggest World Cup in history.
0: Yep.
1: And now that I've sort of read out all the countries, what are your thoughts on the World Cup? I'll start with Alexa over here.
2: Yeah, I just think that, like, I don't know. Like, I think the games are going to be interesting. I know, like, personally, I'm a little... Okay, this is more with the organization of FIFA. I don't know if you guys remember, but they, like, the FIFA organization gave, like, an honorary medal to Trump.
1: Oh, yeah. Oh,
0: yes,
1: yeah.
0: I saw that.
2: And so, I don't know. Like, ever since that happened, it really put me off. Just because it was, like, I do love soccer. I've watched the World Cup. Like, I'm Mexican. Like, obviously, I've watched the World Cup, right? But I do think, like, after that, I was, like, I know my parents were, like, we don't want to buy any tickets. We don't want to support the organization that has decided they wanted to... I don't know, like, I don't know, like, pander to Trump yet again.
1: There's a lot more.
2: You know? And so I was just like, I am not a huge fan right now. At the same time, I also recognize that this is going to bring a lot of economic development for the U.S.
0: We
2: in certain cases.
0: We do typically lose money.
1: Yeah.
0: Like, any host country loses money.
2: Yeah, but on a smaller level, just because I work at the airport and I know, like, they are going to gain a lot of money from, and the airport is the... like, number one contributor to the city of Atlanta, specifically.
0: Yeah.
2: So it's, like, they are getting a lot of money. We had, like, an opening today where there was, like, this huge Atlas globe that had all this stuff, and, like, the mayor spoke and everything. And so, and, like, with that came a lot of improvements for the city. And it's frustrating that, like, this event is the reason that kind of sparked changes that needed to be made. And this is, of course, infrastructure changes, better streets, hopefully better transportation. I know MARTA is saying it's going to expand.
0: So MARTA like is opening. So one of my friends is like actually going to ride on the new MARTA buses tomorrow. It was like part of like a project that she's working on. But there have been things that have come out about those aforementioned new MARTA buses, about how they're like not up to code in some ways. So, I don't know. It's like the speed at which some of these infrastructural changes have happened are concerning.
2: It is concerning.
0: I agree. I don't know how good they are.
2: Unfortunately, that is like only time will tell.
0: Right.
2: Only time will tell. So it's like, I don't know. It's like a double-edged sword. Yes, there may be some development and some things that affect people on the individual level. Like, great, we have better roads now. Right. I know, especially by downtown, they fixed a lot of the roads there, which is good. But at the same time, like, it's going to be high traffic, like, that will bring environmental cost. It's going to be, we already don't have that much space in Atlanta. There's going to be so many people coming in now with this Ebola outbreak and some other, I don't know. Like, I, ever since COVID, I'm always worried that an influx of people will cause another outbreak.
0: Now that
2: Ebola has another outbreak, like, I find that a little concerning.
0: But, you know what I think about, though? And so here's something that I'm actually like, part of me is excited and the other part of me is actually really deeply horrified. And in saying this, I'm actually making a mental note to tell my mom about this. So the World Cup, there's a World Cup game on July 7th. Mm-hmm. I think it's like not, we talked about this last week. It's not like this, it's like a round.
1: Round of 16.
0: I think it's like 32. Round 32 or something. Yeah. And we're hosting it here on the 7th. And then
3: on the 8th, my mom and my sister and I are getting on a plane and we're going to Egypt. And I'm not excited to experience the Hartsfield-Jackson International Airport the day after the World Cup.
1: Oh, I actually imagine this is the one thing that I have always been incredibly proud of for Hartsfield-Jackson, excluding the shutdown. But then again, that's not really their fault. They're great at managing people flow.
3: They are. It's just like, I'm like, we're going to have, like, so already, like, my mom is the type of person to be like, we need to get to the airport 2 hours in advance.
1: Nah.
3: And that's fine with me. Like, I haven't been on a plane in a really long time. I really miss traveling. It's been so long for me. Can't wait. But we don't live in Atlanta. So it's like the drive to Atlanta from where we live, it's like 2 hours.
1: You do the thing where you go to like a MARTA stop, park there, and then just take the MARTA down. That's what we do.
3: Typically, my dad just drops us off, but I don't know how that's going to work out. This year, it's we might do that since we have so much family in Atlanta now that we can just like be like drop us at the MARTA. But we're also, the other thing is like we're checking luggage, and we always check like an inordinate amount of luggage because all of my family members in Egypt are like, can you bring us this, this, and this from America? And it's like,
2: yeah,
3: I guess. So I don't know if we're gonna hit up the MARTA like that. You know what I'm saying?
1: Well, one other story about the World Cup is the U.S. team's training facility is in Fayetteville.
3: It is.
1: I know Alexa is so hype about that. But I think,
2: am very hype.
1: Is it? That's just Atlanta United's training facility, right? And they're just.
2: I also it's the U.S. women's team.
1: Oh, it's they have
2: it's
1: their
2: the
1: own
2: US
1: separate.
2: Women's team. Yeah, because this was like this came out, I believe, a year or two ago, like the announcement, and it was crazy because, like, where I live. Okay, so Fayetteville is like a large area that encompasses like Fayette County, but specifically Fayetteville and Petrie City sometimes overlap. And so there are like major soccer organizations, or not major, but like club soccer organizations. Mm-hmm. So there's this area called like MOBA that is a very prestigious like soccer club that a lot of the kids go to. And I believe it's around there. There's ASC, all these things. Mm-hmm. So people are really excited. One, because a lot of the kids that are on these clubs will be able to like go to this facility, meet these players, right? Mm-hmm. And I think it's almost like an inspiration as well. And also, like, you know, I think that it will be great for the community as well. I think that, like, I've been doing some research on Fayetteville just because I'm like, you know what? I'm old. Let me figure out where I live.
1: You cannot be old.
2: I'm like, but like, let me see where I have actually lived, right? Like doing history of the town you grew up in. And I don't know. I think in the past couple of years, they've really tried to market themselves as like an up-and-coming city, right? And I feel like Fayetteville has always, I don't know, because I've lived there, I've seen the, like, disparity between Petrie City and Fayetteville, which is they're right next to each other. And I do think that Fayetteville has been doing a lot of things to ramp up their, like, up-and-comingness. I don't know. I think that this is a great opportunity. I think it's also great for all Georgians in general, just because, one, it's not bringing, like, extra busyness to the actual city of Atlanta. And I feel like a lot of these like clubs will be like, oh, let's go right in the middle of Atlanta. And that provides extra like traffic, extra like just a lot. It's just too much. We don't need another big training facility like this, right? So going back in the suburbs where there is that space and not the major population that like the city of Atlanta has provides almost like that relief, or doesn't add on additional stress to the city itself. But I also still think it is able to connect people because it's not that far from Atlanta. If people want to come see scrimmages or come see games or do stuff, I know like they do a lot of stuff with training camps. Like it's still very accessible because it is very close to Atlanta. So I don't know. I think it provides that like balance of being accessible for all people who want to attend anything or see these people, but also not causing additional congestion to the area of Atlanta, which is already like very populated.
1: Yeah. I'll say this is kind of a question I want to ask for both you guys. Mm-hmm. This will be our last discussion on the World Cup, unless we want to keep it going. But the football culture, and I'm going to say football instead of soccer, but the football culture in the U.S.
3: Sorry, I keep hiccuping.
1: I feel like it's like when you look at how big of a deal it is in countries like Brazil, Argentina, England, and whatnot, like they care for it. In the U.S., it's just like I've actually been to a women's game before, but like I've seen the culture around it, and it's just so dead. Mm. And it makes me just feel like there will never be a massive football culture in
3: the
1: country.
3: Do you want it to be bigger?
1: See, the thing is, I feel like if it was bigger, it wouldn't be the same.
2: I don't know. I think that when you look at other places, like, I don't know. I think I see this for a lot because I play lacrosse. I never played soccer. And so for me, like growing up, I was like, I wish I saw a bigger culture of lacrosse, right? Mm-hmm. But it's kind of the same thing. Like, I think there is just a certain level that football will always be a reigning sport. And that is just how it is. And then there's going to be soccer and maybe hockey. And, you know, it goes down the ranks. I think the fact that we have like so many professional men's league and now rising like so many women's league, like that in and of itself, that is catered to soccer fans, you know? But when you look at other sports or other countries, like, do you think they have a football team? Like, no, this is the equivalent. Like, them not having football is because they have soccer, right? Like,
1: God. We have
2: so, I don't know, and I think that's true. Like, the U.S. has so many sports that so many other countries don't even, like, consider, right? Like, we just got, like, a WNBA, like, for all these teams, right? Mm. That's crazy. Do other countries have bigger, like, connections, like, or bigger networks of that? Like, not really, right? And it's the same for so many other sports where, like, now softball has a professional league. Now lacrosse has a professional league. So I don't know. It's like you have to divide where viewership's going to go and where the money's going to go. And if you monopolize and say all of it's just going to go to soccer, forget about everything else, then...
1: Well, yeah, no, that's not... That's
2: I don't
1: not
2: know. I think
1: about.
2: That, like, I don't think it will ever be as big as the other ones, but not because people don't like soccer, but because there are just so many major sports that people play, and it's a very, diverse across the U.S., what people enjoy.
1: Football's, like, it's by, like American football now. Yeah. It's, like... By far and large, from what I understand.
2: 100%. But even when you look at that, like, for example, SEC schools versus Ooh. ACC school, you know, like, even if you really do it, like, split down like that, like, that is very different popularity.
1: It's also college football, professional football.
2: Exactly. And that's very different popularity. So I don't know. I think it's like, I don't know. I don't know. I don't think it'll ever be as big as football, but I wouldn't say that it won't grow because I think it will.
1: What about you, Shore? What is your take on the culture of soccer in the U.S., football, whatever you want to call it?
3: Okay, sorry. I'm battling the hiccups right now. Honestly, like, I'm not surprised that it has kind of fell to the wayside. Does that make sense?
1: Yeah.
3: Because, like, the Americentrism that is just prevalent in just about everything, like, obviously, like, American football was going to be better. But I think that there are pockets of it depending on where you look like, mm-hmm. And I think it's like tied also to culture and like places that have like a higher concentration of immigrants. Because like where I was growing up, like where I was in middle school and high school, like the Muslim population, like obviously they cared way more about soccer than they did about American football. And I felt like I cared about soccer and American football more growing up, where I had like friends that like I went to school with that were like, oh, like I have like a like this football team, like my dad loves this football team. And I was like, my dad does not care about American
1: that's
3: football.
1: So interesting.
3: Because that's not something. I mean, my dad is also not like, if we were gonna get into like the sports that my dad cares about, he cares about swimming and that's it. Well, because he was like a collegiate swimmer.
1: Oh,
3: so but like,
2: I love how you just dropped that. Like you were like, oh yeah, and it was just like, oh yeah, I should have known that.
1: For viewer or for listeners' reference, Alexa's over here spinning a fidget spinner.
2: She's like so distracting. Sorry, it helps me focus.
1: She's just like, let me just drop that spinning the fidget spinner. I love that.
3: Just lore drop. But so like he was a collegiate swimmer for a little bit. And like my dad's younger brother, huge fan of football. Like soccer. And then, like, all of my family lives in Egypt. Like, of course, like, I'm not gonna pull up WhatsApp and be like, did you guys catch the Super Bowl? They don't care about the Super Bowl.
2: Yeah.
3: They care about the halftime show.
1: Do you think that's an issue? Do you think it's an issue that the United States is kind of alienating itself?
2: I don't think it is. And this is why, right? The reason why football is so popular is because I do think it is a very American sport. Like, yeah. A very American
3: very
2: sport.
3: American.
2: To an extent that I think it's a cultural thing, right? Mm-hmm. Like, I know there are some countries that maybe have a football team. No.
3: No.
2: The only country that really does football is the U.S. And so I think that it's also part of a cultural identity. Like,
3: yeah.
2: If you push that to the side and say, oh, soccer's up and coming, like, soccer is foundational in so many other countries.
3: Yeah.
2: But football isn't. I don't know. I think it's a cultural identity. Like, imagine going to Spain and being like, why isn't American football bigger here?
3: Right.
2: It's like, why would it be?
3: It's like hoping, like, I think that there is a big hockey presence in the U.S., but it's not as big
2: hockey.
3: As, like, hockey in, like,
2: in Canada.
3: 100%. And a lot of these have to do with, like, it's a cultural thing, and it has to do with availability. And so, like, when you think about why soccer is so popular, it's because, like, you can be anybody. And if you can fashion two bowls out and have a, it doesn't even really have to be like a soccer ball. Like I've seen like
2: kickball. It could literally be a
1: concrete ball.
2: Yeah,
3: maybe not that, but it's like you can have a like a soccer match.
2: Yeah,
3: at any time. And so I feel like that is what is prevalent and what makes it so popular is that it's like this is very accessible.
2: Yeah.
3: And I think there's something kind of similar with hockey, but like you have to be good at ice skating.
2: Yeah.
3: That's something that's like I don't know how many people would, like, at least in Southern America, that are like...
2: Well, you know what's actually funny?
3: Yeah.
2: Is that the winner of the Stanley Cups for the past couple of years has been the Florida team.
3: Oh, that's really funny.
2: Yeah,
3: actually...
2: I follow... Obviously, I'm Canadian, so follow the Stanley Cup.
1: Aren't we trying... Isn't Atlanta trying to get a hockey team?
2: Yes, they are. Yes, actually, they are. I do think they're getting one.
1: Please
2: Atlanta
1: bring...
2: Atlanta also has... Yeah. I mean, Georgia also has a lacrosse team. Professional PLL.
1: Yeah. All I want to see is... The Thrashers come back because I think that's such a cool, like the Brown Thrasher is the state bird.
2: What is that?
3: It was like our hockey team.
1: Yeah, our hockey team. We had an NHL team years and years ago.
2: Oh, that's crazy,
3: and it's gone.
2: I feel like I heard that there was a hockey team coming, but I
3: have also heard similar.
2: Maybe these are lies that I've been told.
1: Yeah, I think they're talking about building an arena up north of Forsyth.
3: Yes,
2: maybe. I definitely heard that. Yeah.
1: Yeah.
2: I think that that is, I don't know, I'm always for, like, expanding sports that are up and coming. I think that it is such a, I don't know, one, I think it does build community. I feel everybody can, like, rally around sports. And then also, like...
3: Third spaces.
2: Exactly, third spaces. And then also, I think that, like, I don't know, I'm a huge advocate for women's sports. Mm-hmm. So, like, let's get some women's sports here, y'all. Let's get some women's sports. So,
3: and,
2: I don't know.
3: And, like, even if they're not, like... professional leagues, I think it would be really cool if we looked into like having more like minor league things, because I feel like then you have a lot of adults who are like, I'm really lonely, but there's this thing that I like to do, and it's like, oh well, there's this like minor league, like you don't have to be even remotely good, you should go join it, and then you'll go and you'll through that you are making friends and there is community.
1: Sometimes those are really expensive to join.
3: Yes.
1: I really do hate about, like, I'm trying to just do like a pickup soccer thing with my friends.
2: Yeah, I just joined a pickup lacrosse team.
1: And it's like $45, but now we're just like, no, we're just not going to have refs because that's going to be too expensive. So it's just an honor system we're playing by. And it's like, at that, you're not really playing soccer because it's like, oh, I scored the goal. And then you'll have 11 players on the other team saying, no, you didn't. And that's like, that's a whole nother issue that I could dive into. But yeah, affordability of sports is also an issue that this country, like the US, and if you want to play soccer, you have to like join a club, pay them hundreds of dollars just so you can play on their fields and use their goals, because otherwise we just don't have like citywide like soccer fields.
3: I mean, we just don't have a lot. Again, this goes back to this whole like we don't have a lot of third spaces to begin with.
2: Yeah. Like parks and places you can have soccer fields.
3: And even if it was like I think tennis is one that I feel like comes in and out. It's like that's one of the barrier to entry, it's like tennis and pickleball, because there are about a million courts.
1: Oh my God, I can't stand that.
2: And you know what? That really bothers me. And I know we're like, but I'm sorry. That really bothers me. Because we're saying we're not going to just place another grass field here where you can play countless sports.
3: Yeah.
2: We're going to pour concrete on it so we can have
1: Peter's parking
2: 15.
1: Deck.
2: Yeah. So you can have 15 different pickleball courts.
3: Yep.
2: You'll already have tennis courts. Use them as pickleball. You know what I mean? And, like, I'm saying this because, like, where I live, there's a lacrosse field, there's a softball field, and they just opened pickleball courts. And I was like, I mean, like, sure, like, fine. But also, like, there's literally tennis courts already.
3: Yeah.
2: So what's the need for both? And I'm like...
3: Maybe they're different.
2: They're not. Lower. It's lower.
1: I thought it was also like it's slightly smaller, but I think you could definitely do that with a tennis court.
3: Maybe it'll make you better at pickleball.
2: I don't know. So I don't know. I think that there's a reason why pickleball and tennis are so widespread and people are willing to invest and other sports are not.
3: I would say, pickleball is a sport that I love to talk about, because pickleball rose to prominence predominantly in South Asia.
2: Mm.
3: And I think about how like the India Pakistan pickleball match was like one of the most highly viewed sporting events ever.
1: Oh yeah, it often is. Yeah.
3: And so I'm like, okay, like so that I'm part of me wonders how much of the prevalence of pickleball has to do with the amount of immigrants that we have.
2: Yeah.
3: I don't know.
2: Yeah. I don't know. I feel like it's been whitewashed a lot.
3: Oh,
2: very similar to, like, I don't know if you guys saw the Mahjong.
1: Mahjong?
2: Like, yes.
1: Oh, I love Mahjong.
2: Okay, have you? So there's, okay. like, these women that are going and selling these, like, how do you say it?
3: Mahjong.
2: Yeah. You guys know the game I'm talking about, right? Yeah. And they're selling it, but they're, like, westernizing and Americanizing it. And it rubs me.
1: How are they doing that?
2: They're basically, like, are they making it colorful patterns? And they're like, let me pull it up.
1: My mom is in a Mahjong team. Like she plays Mahjong.
2: Let me see if I can.
1: I hope she's not listening right now, but I love that. I love that. She'll just come back to me and she'll be like, yeah, I was just playing Mahjong. One of the people I play Mahjong with just passed away because they're all incredibly old. And I'm like, oh my God, this is incredible. Yeah. Like this is incredible set.
2: I think like that there's no problem appreciating and having it. But what's a problem is when people start profiting off the westernized version of it.
3: I actually just read an article about something vaguely similar. Well, because I was just doing general research because I feel like recently we're gonna derail so hard, but recently I feel
2: this,
3: like
2: this. Sorry, let me show it to you guys. Okay. This.
1: Is it like a red, white, and blue?
2: No, this woman. And you see the colorful pieces. Nothing wrong. I think the set's very cute. Yeah. Selling it for $100 to $200 plus dollars for the whole set, right? And she's doing it like, look at, I don't know. She's just selling it,
3: I like
2: which
3: that
2: is fine.
3: It says messy Mahjong.
2: Yes, but the way that she's like doing it, I don't know. It's like appropriating.
3: Right. So that's the thing. So talking about the line of appropriation versus appreciation. Mm-hmm. And the thing is that like you can appreciation is about like going through the process of like you're buying from like the original like maker, like the people who are originally making this. You're not like taking it and profiting it off of it yourself when you're not someone who has any sort of cultural heritage tied to it. And I think about that a lot. I feel like people will do things because it's trendy and look past like what is actual appreciation and what is appropriation simply because, and then they'll go and profit off of it, or they're wearing things for the wrong reasons, they're doing things for the wrong reasons, and then it all comes out. They're like, well, what is appropriation versus appreciation, which is kind of what I was just kind of like looking into it, because I was like, I feel like it's not as actively or avidly discussed anymore.
1: I feel like that line is such a blurry line.
3: It is so blurry.
1: That's what
3: a lot of it has to do with intention. A lot of it has to do with intention and the manner in which you actually go through the process of like either acquire, like if it's like clothes, like where are you buying the clothes from? If it's in the case of Mahjong, like the tiles and stuff, like where are you buying those from? And who is ultimately profiting off of this and this awareness? And how are you talking about it? Is there religious significance? Is there cultural significance that you're undermining by participating in a certain way? Like it's just, it has to do with being well researched. So
1: I might. From my perspective, when I was in DC, we had an embassy, like there was an embassy Rovin where you could go to all the embassies and they allowed you to try on their cultural clothes.
3: Mm-hmm. I think that's still appreciation though.
1: And it's like I think there's just a lot of confusion in just across the United States with what that line is.
2: Shore kind of mentioned it. It's using something from another's culture
1: for profit,
2: for profit, but also without saying like, oh, this isn't like an ode, we're doing this because we appreciate it, you know what I mean? And what the issue is, because this is not just me, like, oh, this is my opinion, this was a widespread opinion, people were very upset. And one of the things that I'm reading at this article is when, so this was like a Texas kind of thing where it was really getting big in Texas, so a Texas based company with people who were white Texans. And as their business got more popular because of the style of the Mahjong pieces, the official, like, I think it's like Hong Kong, like the traditional, they were going out of business. Mm-hmm. And so it's like, how do you just, I don't know. And I do think you guys are right, but I think that sometimes as Americans, we take other people's culture and almost reinvent it as like it's a new wheel.
0: Well, it's something, it's like you think about the what people have been calling the Scandinavian neck scarves.
2: Yes. It's the same thing.
0: It's the exact same
2: thing. It's the exact same thing. And the problem is not like, oh, so you're saying people can't buy and sell these. You're saying, but it's like you're trying to erase the historical significance of that, mm-hmm. right?
0: Yeah.
2: And it's like, and you're also like, it's just, I don't know. It's just, for me, it feels very icky, and it feels like you are disrespecting a culture mm-hmm. because you don't know the, like, I'm not saying you need to do your history and read a 500-page book of what the significance is.
0: But you need
2: is.
0: To at least know, like, is this
2: like, the
0: something...
2: renaming of it, too. Yeah. Like, and because that's what they're also doing, renaming it.
0: Yeah. So but, it's like let's not rebrand. Like, you can, yeah. if you want to wear the, like, something that mm-hmm. is reminiscent of a Scandinavian neck yeah. scarf, hey, the Lenka is right there.
2: Yeah.
0: Or how people are using the pashmina, which I, like, can't. Hey, I'll get on a soapbox.
2: And, like, this is one of the quotes. We identified a huge gap in the market and created something totally new. And it was Mejong.
1: What's the... Right. Wait, so the gap is just colorful Mejong?
2: Yeah.
1: See, that is what I take issue with, because I really... I just think it's silly when... This is another side tangent we all try not to have mm-hmm. us go down. But the trying to innovate something new from something that's not innovative at all. That's sort of another subtopic from what we're talking about, from using some other countries' creation. But I think it's also worth recognizing that that's one of the strong things about the United States is it is a cultural blend, and it does provide a lot of brilliant new cultural things. Korea also with K-pop, that's kind of like them taking mm-hmm. American culture. So taking culture and then sort of making it something new and innovative,
0: like,
1: and creative,
0: it's different.
1: Yeah. It's different. But that is distinct from specifically trying to profit off of some culturally significant whatever. Mm-hmm. And that's where I think the line should be drawn.
2: Yeah. Yeah, I think we've all said it at this point. Like, taking something without proper homage to mm-hmm. where it comes from, or recognition, or even just like the bare minimum understanding of what culture you're taking it from, mm-hmm. and trying to play it off as your own.
0: Yeah.
2: It's truly where it's like, that's really unacceptable.
0: Yeah.
2: You know, like this like organization or this whatever company that was doing this, like, apologized, but I don't know. It still gives me that icky feeling that, like, me personally, like, I would not buy from you guys.
0: Yeah.
2: Also, I think their prices are ridiculous. They're, like, selling it for triple the prices of a regular Mejong set. So.
0: Yeah.
2: But,
1: do
2: alas.
1: We get to the soft news? The
0: yes! All of the... I mean, we don't have that much time.
1: But 5 minutes?
0: We can run over a little bit. So choose your... Pick your poison. Marie, they're going to
1: talk
0: about...
1: All you guys pick this.
0: The notion of the mean girl, or we're going to talk about culture, and subculture, and like, is it still alive and stuff like that.
2: I want to do that second one.
0: Okay.
2: Yeah.
0: So this is coming from a Substack article by the Substack is called The Aligned Creatives, and the title is essentially "What Happens to Culture When Nothing Can Stay Underground." And the subtitle is "Culture Decoded: On Voguing, House Music, and the Slow Death of Subculture." I pulled a couple of quotes that I thought were particularly interesting. So, the woman who's writing this basically opens by saying, quote, "Culture emerges where belonging is absent. What begins underground is usually by marginalized people becomes mainstream, idealized, commodified, and then fetishized."
2: I just want to say this goes really well with what we were just talking about.
0: This article kind of talks about house music, like how it started in New York, New Jersey, mm-hmm. with like ballroom culture in like queer spaces, specifically like African American.
2: Also, happy June.
0: Yeah,
2: Pride Month.
0: Happy Pride. And I thought that it was interesting, like how it went from this area of belonging to what house music is now. Mm. She goes on to say, quote, "Now many subcultures have been flattened by TikTok core/codification, reducing entire miniature universes into just the visual realm, easily spotted but not easily understood. The politics have been removed. The meaning has been lost. You can't tell when you see someone dressed in a certain aesthetic whether it is an act of expression or participation. Aesthetics have become weightless. You can download a look in a day. You can scroll through 12 different lives before breakfast. Microtrends appear and dissolve before they ever take root anywhere offline." This is one of my, I just think that it's also a really good point, and My last quote that I pulled from this, she basically goes, quote, "It's tempting to say subculture is dead. I don't think it is. It feels more accurate to say it has moved. It is now seen in people's convictions, what binds people together beyond consumption, how people make things together, how they show up to the communities built around causes," I'm talking about like Palestine, climate action, trans liberation, and housing justice. What are your thoughts?
2: I have so many thoughts. I agree a lot of what is being said. I think, like, here are some really great examples. Mm-hmm. Okay. First, let's talk about the performative male.
0: Right.
2: That is a perfect example of what people are talking about. There's nothing wrong. Like, and I think people kind of got offended by mm-hmm. what was being said. And I don't know if we talked about it. I think we probably did. But people were upset not because, like, okay, men sometimes... Some of the men took it offensive because they're like, what are you saying? That this isn't me? But it's not that. Is that you're right. There are certain signals that you can tell, oh, this is a person's this. Like indie music or the way they dress or matcha. I don't know. That's kind of like.
0: That one's dead.
2: But I think specifically what people saw is there was, for a long amount of time, a certain thing of what was popular, what mm-hmm. was in. And if you dressed like the performative male, you were seen as the outcast, the weirdo, the loner, right? The other, the outsider.
0: Yeah.
2: And all of a sudden, as time went on, that became what people wanted to be, right? So people and I'm not saying like, great, people changed, da-da-da-da. But it was almost like...
0: It's like trendy now, and so it almost... loses its like value of like for a while. It's like I don't know why my brain was thinking about like the idea of having like a quote unquote gaydar. I know it's not like politically correct,
2: but that's the next thing I was gonna say, right? And it's because of the same idea that like I don't know. Like I can say that because like I grew up queer. Like mm-hmm. there were times where I was like, oh, I can sense when someone else is also queer
0: the vibes.
2: Because of certain tells. And as I got, like, those tells started becoming fashionable.
0: Yeah.
2: And in a way, like, I'm not saying, oh, people can't do this, people couldn't do that, but that tell sign is now hard, right?
0: Yeah.
2: And also, very randomly, it's like, okay, like, I think what I found was interesting was a lot of people were like, oh, this tell signs that is very much accustomed to maybe the gay community, mm-hmm. now being popularized in Utah. And there is such a strong correlation.
0: Yes.
2: And
0: yes.
2: I really have no explanation for that. But, you know, culture changes, fashion changes, people are going to adapt to what they like. But that is what people were seeing. So it's like that sense of community to be like, this is how I can tell other people are like me, are all of a sudden gone. And now you have to use different ways. And I think you can think of that music, right? For mm-hmm. example, punk music. When punk music first started, it was a way to subvert the normative.
0: Very anti-establishment.
2: And it was a way to, like, subvert what the norm was and mm-hmm. to speak out and talk about politics. But as time went on and as it popularized and as people kind of took it under, it became less what the intention was, right? And now, even, like, I remember I was reading something, and this person was like, oh, I dress alternative, I dress punk, but, like, I'm a conservative. And people were like, you can't do that. And she was like, it's just a style, it's just a fashion sense. And they were like, no, because, this subculture was mm-hmm. specifically to subvert the norm. And it was specifically to fight back against the patriarchy, against what, you know, the society wanted you to be.
0: Yeah.
2: It was inherently a political statement that went against exactly what you fundamentally believe. To sit there and say, oh, I'm alternative and I listen to punk music, but I'm also conservative and MAGA. It's like those are two converse different things. And I do think that sometimes when people, there's nothing wrong with being interested in a subculture or being wanting to, you know, dress a certain way or listen to certain music. There's nothing wrong. But at the same time, that doesn't take away what those subcultures mean politically, what they mm-hmm. mean historically, what they mean like societally. Like people, when people are punk, they specifically have these certain views. So you can't take the punk style without also taking the values.
0: Yeah.
2: You can't separate the two. And I think what's very frustrating that I think a lot of people kind of feel with this is like subculture is gone. People are appropriating it and they're not really understanding the cultures that are being taken or almost taken for granted. So I would even say like tempting to say subculture is dead. But I do think something that this person specifically didn't say is like, I think it's always an ever moving thing. Mm-hmm. I think that there's going to be some cultures that are so subcultured, so niche, so underground that we don't know yet. And maybe that's a good thing, right? People find this like all like, all the time. We didn't know about punk, or like mainstream didn't know about punk until it got really big, right? Mm-hmm. So I do think there's probably so many subcultures that we ourselves do not know that, like, maybe in a couple years as it gets more popularized, we can.
0: Yeah.
2: And I think also she's right. Like, I think that it's all about communities. And sorry, I just went on a long tangential thing, so I want to get Kendall a chance to talk.
1: No, I kind of wanted to give you guys that last 5 to 10 minutes, since this is your, like, your last kind of show. But we're 2 minutes over, so I don't want to be the last one to take the last word. So
0: I guess what I'll say is that this article also clues into one of my more favorite opinions that I've been standing by, is that I think we need a redefinition or recategorization of what is indie and what is considered a subculture, because I think that for a while we look for a lot of physical and visual indicators, but like this article mentioned, it's like the microtrends keep evolving. Changing, and so it's like, I think that because we are starting to tie it to more idyllic things and not idyllic, idealized beliefs and stuff like that, I think that it is one to keep an eye out for and one to look out for, that like now subcultures are tied to movements. Mm-hmm. And there are, like, in the case of like Palestine, like the cafe is a really, really, really strong visual indicator for someone who believes very strongly of that. And so, I don't know. I think that it'll evolve, but I also think that, like, we need to be flexible in how we define different things, because if we are going to maintain these rigid ideas of what subculture is and what indie is, mm-hmm. and then we're gonna say anyone who doesn't do it like this is a sellout, well, it's mm-hmm. like okay, why did, what are the decisions, what are the things that are at stake? Because I have like a very similar very heated debate about like indie film, where it's mm-hmm. like, well, when would I define something as someone selling out? I'm like, well, for me specifically, as it pertains to indie film, it's like selling out is when you are no longer the person who is autonomously making the decisions about the media that you're making. It would be selling out as like Taika Waititi making Marvel movies.
2: Mm-hmm.
0: Does that make sense? So that's kind of where I am with all of that.
2: No, I agree. I think that's a good place to end at. But yeah, with that, this is our final Wreck the News altogether.
1: Feel free to, this is not a call to action, but feel free to say goodbye to Shore and Alexa with a round of applause from where you are right now.
0: Yay! Oh my god, the mic peaking.
1: We apologize for your ears.
2: I don't.
0: This isn't goodbye. This is more of a see you later.
2: Yeah.
0: Yeah, we'll like, be around.
2: We'll be around.
1: All right. Yes. Well, that's Wreck the News. 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

0: That was Deep Like Airline Failure from Proem off their album Socially Inept.
1: You need hands. You need to think. It's not illegal.

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I'm talking about women. They don't have to hit me, man, to make me know it's there.

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0: chasing the world, making a summary weird. Maybe when I'm out here again, a black key for the fury again, I'll see me far from judge by jury and me. Circumstances of the world, making a summary weird.
1: I heard from the window, I hear my name, said differently each time. Space between it the same, the sound from where she come from, and the mama before she came. I nod to the second floor, a smile, simple exchange. I think I'm losing my vision as the past get further away. Thoughts revoke their permission to be called upon like God. I need to make the decision if it's life or death, and for his cleft. Sun and trees, the only ref. Ain't no need to answer yet, but can I have your stories when you gone? I'm

0: You just heard Bound to You by Frost Children off the album Sister.
1: How can we help each other and the planet during these historic, uncertain times? Did you know that there are millions of farmers in developing nations using harmful practices that not only make it hard for them to make ends meet, but also hurt the environment? The good news is there's a solution. For more than 30 years, nonprofit Trees for the Future has planted over 180 million trees and helped tens of thousands of farmers achieve independence and stability so that they're able to weather any storm. 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